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0: I'm Jeff Stevens. The first weekend of the month is all about your requests.
4: Hello, Jeff Stevens. This is Chris Reinders, and I live in Kirtland, Ohio. I would like to hear Celebration by Kool & the Gang. If you can please play it tonight. It's an awesome song, and I want to hear it.
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1: I'm Jeff Stevens. There are so many great songs from the 80s. We celebrate them every weekend here on the 80s Show. And the first weekend of the month is all about your requests.
2: Hi, I'm from Athens, Alabama. How about some Steve Miller Band, Abracadabra?
1: Yes.
2: Thank you.
1: You're welcome. Let's do this one. Number one song for Steve Miller Band in the fall of 1982.

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1: Woo! All right, let's do it. Thank you all for listening, and wherever you are, I would love to hear from you. Tell me who you are, where you're listening, and of course, what song you want to hear. It's a good time for all of us to jump. It's the All Request 80 Show.

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0: Q92. Hope you're having a great weekend. So glad you chose to listen once again to the 80s show. The first weekend of the month is always about your requests, and you guys are so creative.
1: Hey, Jeff. This is Felix from Tampa, Florida. Tonight, I'd like to request How Much I Feel by Ambrosia. Thank you.
0: Oh, yes. The kings of yacht rock, when we didn't even know what yacht rock even meant. Even if you still don't. It sounds a lot like this. Ambrosia on the All Request 80s show.

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2: It's an hour of music from the decade of the Rubik's Cube. Big hair, leg warmers, and parachute pants. And Jeff Stevens still has them all. It's the 80s show.
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3: 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I'm listening in Washington State. I would love to hear Breaking, There's No Stopping Us by Ollie and Gary from 1984.
0: All right, thank you for listening in Washington State. At the very height of the breaking craze was this song by Ollie and Gary on

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1: 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That is the talkback mic. Tell me who you are, where you are, and what you want to hear.
2: Hello, Jeff. Greetings from Mexico. I would like to hear, I don't know, maybe Cult of Personality. It's one of my favorite songs. Thank you.
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2: 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Thank you.
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2: Hey, Jeff, this is Brady in Gonzales, Louisiana. I'd like to request a song. It's Leo Sayer, More Than I Can See. All right, thanks.
1: 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I'll also send this out to my friend Holly, listening in Burbank, California, who also loves this song. Now called a yacht rock song from the early 80s from 1981, Leo Sayer, More Than I Could Say, on the All Request 80s Show.

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5: 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This is Sarah from Zeb Hills. I would like to hear Young Turks by Rod Stewart on the 80s show.
4: Well, I'm happy to play it for you, and you can do the very same thing. 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
1: 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I'm Jeff Stevens. 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
2: Hi, Jeff. This is Valerie from Clifton Park, New York. I was hoping you could play Down Under by Men at Work. Brings me back to the early 80s when my babysitter Jen was obsessed with them and got me hooked on the group. Thank you. Have a great night. Bye.
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1: 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I'd like to make a request for the All Request 80s show. Pebbles, a girlfriend song. I think it's a pretty cool song, and I love the 80s song. Keep up, the 80s.
0: All right, great suggestion for Pebbles from 1988. This is Girlfriend on the

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2: 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Love the show.
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1: 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All hosted by the guy who still has a skinny tie from 1984. Jeff Stevens. 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
1: 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The late Eric Carmen, Hungry Eyes.

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2: 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I would like to hear Take On Me by A-ha, please.
1: 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I also just heard that Asheville, North Carolina is one of the top five destinations that people will travel to this summer when they want a summer getaway. 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It's A-ha's Take On Me on the All Request 80s Show.

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2: 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This is Matthew from Bridgeport, New York, and I'd like to hear Taco with Putting on the Ritz.
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1: Hey there, it's Teresa Lucas. Hope you're having a fabulous weekend. It's not over with yet. Lots of variety on the way. Hey, if you want to stay connected, TTMomo2 on Instagram. I'm there waiting for you.

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0: Wake up with Marino in the morning on Q92. 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

Q92 once again celebrating National Police Week. I love this. Listen next week for interviews with some of our local Hudson Valley law enforcement officers. We are thanking them so much for all that they do. We appreciate them. Q92.

Q92. I have a question for the ladies listening tonight. 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

0: 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You know, we updated our iHeartRadio app, right? 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

0: 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Did you know that Workday Payday is back?
1: 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That's beautiful, wonderful, excellent. Wow.
0: That's a lot of adjectives right there. 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

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Teresa Lucas here. You know, O'Connor and Partners Personal Injury Attorneys, it's their 17th annual Nurses Night Out, and it's happening Thursday. Cosmos and Poughkeepsie, all nursing professionals are invited to this original annual fun night out, okay?

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92. It's Teresa Lucas. Hey, are you with me? Do you think some of the best music was in the 80s? Well, I love the hits of today. Well, we have them both right here, the Hudson Valley's 80s to now on Q92.

0: 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What's up?
1: You are the sweetest person.
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Q92 once again celebrating National Police Week. I love this. Listen next week for interviews with some of our local Hudson Valley law enforcement officers. We are thanking them so much for all that they do. We appreciate them. Q92.

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92, the Hudson Valley's 80s to now. Teresa Lucas here. 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
2: 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I've never

0: Feeling good with the 80s to now on Q92. Hi to Michelle. Thank you so much for listening this morning and for the Twitter follow at TeresaLucas3. Here's your song request.
1: They say the holy water's watered down, and this town's lost its faith. Our colors will fade eventually, so if our time is running out, day after day, we'll make the mundane a masterpiece. Oh my, oh my love, I take one look at you, you're taking me out.

0: We love to wear tight spandex and short shorts in public. What was wrong with us?
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2: 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We're

Q92 once again celebrating National Police Week. I love this. Listen next week for interviews with some of our local Hudson Valley law enforcement officers. We are thanking them so much for all that they do. We appreciate them.

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0: 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Teresa Lucas here. 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
2: The views and opinions expressed in the following program are those of the speaker and don't necessarily represent those of the station, its staff, management, or ownership.
3: Good morning. You're finding out with Pete and the Poet Gold. I'm Peter Leonard.
4: And I'm the Poet Gold.
3: And we're on the air with each other today. And before we get to our action at Spring in Poughkeepsie, we're going to go right to the Poet Gold for her weekly poem, Prayer Incantation. But today, it's not one of her poems. It's one of her stories coming from her new book, Be the Poem.
4: Yes.
3: Gold, let it roll.
4: Okay. I'm going to read Grateful Spirit. The body depreciates like a car driven off the lot. But how you dress it up and what you put into it brings value. Breath, oxygen creates the air to move through life like the wheels on a moving car with windows down on a sunny day, creating the wind blowing through our hair as we listen to our favorite song, singing it out loud. We are usually grateful for those moments, stirring up a sense of joy, feeling free as if we have forever, laughter. I've learned through death, time is fleeting. If we are paying attention, death, when it is up close and personal, teaches us how to live through the presence of the mourning and the grief in the letting go. Hopefully through it all, one arrives at gratitude for the time shared and the time left to create a life still present to live and is not paralyzed by the fear of mourning and the fear of grief. Discovering that each day is new, not like the day before, and you may have the luxury of bringing some of the old stuff you like with you onto the new day, but it is a very different day. What are you truly grateful for beyond the practice of the list in

0: gratitude book? Are you walking, living in your gratitude? Are you able to walk away from the fight with your soul intact? Or do you need to have the last word, self-inflicting wound? Are you grateful for the valleys and the lessons learned in those moments, if any? Have you ever called a friend out of the blue and told them that you were grateful for their presence in your life, whether it was a short or long presence? Through an evolutionary process, we have been given such a beautiful gift, Earth. We did not have our hands in its creation, but we do have our hands in its sustainability, as we have our hands in the human connection. But our fears make us behave in a dominant fashion, claiming lands, people, and destroying all forms of life, humans, plants, and animals. They hinder what I believe is the next step in human evolution, spiritual growth. We have the potential to become higher on the spiritual evolutionary level, understanding the interconnectedness of our ecosystem of life and humankind. And gratitude is deeply embedded in that journey. Through gratitude may be considered a coping mechanism for dealing with adversity. I am grateful for all of my experiences in life, the good and the challenging ones, the pretty and the unpretty ones. And you, the reader, I am grateful for you too. Thank you.
1: Well, amen to that. And Gold, I want to ask a question, and you don't have to have a precise answer, but what you call that a story, but it sounded very much like your poem.
0: Yeah, it's more like a prose.
1: Okay.
0: Yeah.
1: The style is a little more complete. I mean, the prose writing is the details, you don't have to figure them out.
0: Right.
1: But the spirit of that is the same. Mm-hmm. And I usually think of stories as having to do with individual events, and this is more human nature.
0: It's
1: more commentary on human nature.
0: Mm-hmm.
1: So we have a poet called as a poet, a prose writer, a commentator on human nature, a storyteller. You got a lot of titles all of a sudden.
0: I'm going to put them all on a page.
1: No. Thank you. And we have a show today where we plan to talk about events coming up. And, we're spring in Poughkeepsie, what's going on, looking towards the summer even. But one of the things that I didn't anticipate talking about until you had the section on death there. Mm-hmm. There's a person lots of our listeners would know over the years who died recently, and that's Jim Fedorchuk. And Jim Fedorchuk was at one point the county attorney, and he was, a prominent member of the political establishment in Poughkeepsie and in Dutchess County. And he died recently, and they're having a service for him on Sunday at 1 o'clock Sunday at Christ Church in Poughkeepsie. So anybody who's learning about that for the first time might want to show up. But I'm 76. Jim was like 2 years older than me, but we became friends in the last 2 years, and we go to breakfast. We both exercise at Mike Ortega's gym early. And then we go to breakfast once every 3 weeks or so.
0: Okay.
1: And so he was, again, relating to your story there, he was somebody I anticipated really being friends for. And it's hard to make friends late in life.
0: Right.
1: He was a new friend, and I was looking forward to a lot of joy with him, which is not going to happen. But and the suddenness of it is one thing, but and the unpredictability.
0: Mm-hmm.
1: But as you point out in the story there, death is one of the teachers.
0: Okay.
1: And it gives,
0: even though it's obviously difficult for most, people in the grieving process, it comes like a tide. It has its own ebbs and flows, and sometimes you don't. I think a tide is more predictable than even grief is.
1: Yeah.
0: But there's a value in it. I think as you begin to embrace it and understand the presence that someone had in your life, And the value and the joy that they did bring, hopefully.
1: Jim brought a lot of joy. And he's somebody who lived most of his life as a person with very different political opinions than I had.
0: Mm-hmm.
1: And in recent years, our political opinions coincided much more.
0: Mm-hmm.
1: But he was always funny and a prominent person in Dutchess County political life. And I don't think I ever met him. I don't think so either.
0: I tried
1: to get him on the show a couple of times.
0: Okay.
1: And he didn't want to be overly controversial because when you really switch your political opinions, you can be extra controversial. And his opinion has changed, but his disposition did not. So he had what I considered a very conservative sensibility. And it was funny because although some of his opinions were much more like mine, but a guy very smart, open to change, very curious about people, very good at simply being respectful to no matter who he ran into, at the gym, the staff there, or anything. So it's a big deal. But Jim Fedorchuk, mass celebration Sunday at 1 o'clock at Christchurch on Academy Street in Poughkeepsie. And to all the people who might be learning that for the first time, thank you for listening. And,
0: Here's to Jim.
1: It might be hard. And that's an event I didn't expect to talk about, but your mention of death certainly brought that to mind. But one of the things, we
0: attended the mayor's ball.
1: Just last week we had the mayor's ball, and what were your impressions of it?
0: I thought it was a wonderful gathering. Yeah. Once again, funding for the mayor's ball. I got quite an education this year of why it exists, why she continues to do the mayor's ball, because other mayors have done the mayor's ball. It's not just this administration's thing. It's been done in the past, but Mayor Flowers intentionally does it to raise funds for a youth organization, governmental group, to learn about civic contribution and the governmental structure, and I thought that was fascinating and also well needed today in communities across the board, whether you're in Poughkeepsie or anything. I don't think our kids get the education that they need in understanding how our structures are run and how much power they can hold within themselves. I'm going to say power in a negative sense, just understanding the power of voice and the power of choice and the power of education in that particular area.
1: And, we had Mayor Flowers on recently to talk about this event, what was coming up, but Poughkeepsie Mayor Yvonne Flowers has always been focus on young people. There's nothing new or political about that. But I thought the program was really innovative in the sense that it's a small program. It has like 10 students in it.
0: Right.
1: And it's designed, as you say, to teach them about government and, like a career in government as possible. Being an extra good citizen as possible and likely.
0: Right.
1: And they had several of the students at the event talking about their experience.
0: Yes.
1: And you could see young people, like almost everybody, is a little nervous talking about stuff. But the young people were, even the ones you could tell were nervous about it, they got through it.
0: Absolutely. They stepped up to the mic and was willing to grow through it.
1: And you talk on a microphone to a couple hundred people, adults, when you're 15 and you're talking to adults. It's an accomplishment.
0: Absolutely.
1: And Mayor Flowers sort of set them up to succeed at that event, which will, you have a different notion of yourself, I think, if you're a high school student who's all of a sudden talking to adults and the adults are interested.
0: Right. And one of the other students, I went last Sunday to the PK, I don't want to mess this up, PKX Festival. I'm probably messing this up. I'm sorry. Feel the Artifact that the youth put on that attend the Artifact.
1: Yeah.
0: They have an annual festival that are spearheaded by the youth. And it was a really wonderful festival to attend this year. Their theme was the golden era of hip hop, which is a different time period, from the 80s, to the mid 90s of the hip hop movement and its culture versus where the commercialization of hip hop, because hip hop started at a place of storytelling. And when it became more or less commercialized, that's when it became more sexualized. It became, for some strains of it became violent. And so it's set up for confusion for the art form, for itself, to the listeners. And for some, it became, uninviting, but for most of us, you know, it was still all hip hop and still very diverse in its voice, and there's a lot of good things. So their theme was the golden era of hip hop, and we talking about the storytelling, you know, and talking about how hip hop was generally used to uplift communities and speak to the voice of communities. And I think we're at a full circle moment too with it as well.
1: And, well, hip hop, the way it's developed and the commercialization, which was very violent and sexualized, it gave people reason not to like it, you know, and it drew on some prejudice that people have against black people because they identify hip hop as black music usually.
0: Right. If you're just tuning in, you're listening to Finding Out with Pete and the Poet Gold.
1: I'm Pete Leonard.
0: And I'm the Poet Gold. And we're here today having a conversation about local events here in Poughkeepsie that we may have attended or are going to attend and things that are coming up. I just want to go back to your point about the relationship of hip hop being identified with black music and the black community. And so if there's any type of stereotyping that people feel uncomfortable with, you're accurate, you know, with that point. But I also point out to people that, particularly of older generation, if you grew up with Humphrey Bogart and James Cagney and all those types of films, and those stories, they were equally as violent. You know, they were stories that where the people carried guns and they were depicted upon some realities.
1: Gold, you know, you're not giving us news. You and I grew up with cowboy movies.
0: You
1: never saw a cowboy without a gun,
0: right? Without
1: shooting the Indians,
0: they would shoot. Right, exactly. Yeah. You know, and so I always found it interesting that when it came to hip hop, all of a sudden the violence seemed to be like something new.
1: Yes, yeah.
0: You know, something new where, you know, this is what you watched all the time. But it was new. And I think to your point was because of how communities see black people, particularly the black male, you know?
1: Yeah. On that, I'm not a great reference for music, but if you look at, the song Mack the Knife, which is a very pleasant, song, you know, by Bobby Darin singing Mack the Knife, most people are familiar with that. That's a story about a murder, like a random murder we're supposed to enjoy, and we're on the side of the bad guy. And, you know, no, I never heard anybody criticize that.
0: Right,
1: you know?
0: Right.
1: The, but you know, I did want to, I don't want to sound maudlin about it, but the night of the Artifact night showing the films on the youth had produced over the year. That was the very night that Maria Moreski died, and she was the founder Children's Media Project, which eventually merged with the other local organization, Mill Street Loft,
0: right, under Carol Wolf. Mm-hmm.
1: But Maria was one who founded Children's Media Project and did all the stuff with the very heavy emphasis on youth producing movies, film, mm-hmm. and with the one eye towards professional stuff, the other eye towards, you know, just knowing another art. Mm-hmm. But Maria Moreski died, recently. Like 2 weeks ago.
0: Mm-hmm.
1: And she was a person I really had a lot to do with. She was in all the projects the students were doing at FASA that I was involved with too. She was a great community presence, and she left Poughkeepsie maybe 15 years ago, but I stayed in touch with her. And
0: yeah, you went to visit her, didn't you?
1: She
0: was well.
1: In the fall, I went up to Vermont, mm-hmm. where she was living at the time.
0: Mm-hmm.
1: But, yeah, but I don't want to be like an obituary show here. You know?
0: I mean, right. You know, it's part of our reality. We can't be in denial of it. Yeah. You know, it's those full circle
1: and
0: moments.
1: And I will say both Jim Fedorchuk and Maria Moresky, it would not be surprising if many listeners knew either one or both of them.
0: Right, right,
1: you'd
0: right.
1: You'd have to be a little older, but yeah. When you get somebody who has as much white hair as I do, death is going to be one of the subjects, man.
0: Right, yeah. But they did a great job. They did a great job. Their organization, PK Bay, led by Amina Curry, who is I believe, a Poughkeepsie native, a young woman. And they had, you know, their gallery was opened. So, you know, I got a couple of pieces there and, just wonderful, wonderful, artwork and photography, done by the youth. There were a couple of podcasts simultaneously going on. Corey Spears was there in the house, and all the youth just engaging in the activities. They cleaned up the park nicely, and it was a really, really great, wonderful event. So kudos to, you know, to the Artifact for doing this, to the youth of the Artifact for doing this annual event and keeping it going.
1: Yeah, and Nicole,
0: the executive director,
1: really carrying on. She was Maria's assistant in the Children's Media Project, but she's the one who came together to make the Artifact. And what a great thing for a city like Poughkeepsie to have such an emphasis on youth arts, or in the mayor's case, youth in government.
0: Mm-hmm.
1: It's really a big deal.
0: Yes, it's PKX Festival. That's, I wanted to make sure I got the name correct. PKX.
1: Yeah. And, you know, before we dash to the future events, let me also mention, I know you had to be out of town on a funeral.
0: Yes.
1: But like, it was the 18th of April. The Haiti Project had their annual event. And the Haiti Project, very simply, where people might know a lot of me from being on the show here, but they take Haitian art and they buy a lot of Haitian art at a fair price in Haiti. They sell it at a fair price in America. And with the profit, they've made a medical clinic. This is 5 hours outside of the capital, up a mountain that you have to hike up for 2.5 hours. But they have a medical clinic there. They have a school for kids. They have a women's group. They've also planted 50,000 trees.
0: Mm-hmm,
1: and
0: mm-hmm.
1: It's all just, you know, and Lila and her husband, Andrew, are the most ordinary, down-to-earth people. Mm-hmm. But they've accomplished more good stuff than anybody I've ever met.
0: Right, right, know? Right. And I think, you know, organizations, you know, like the Artifact, like Lila's, you know, the Haiti Project. I mean, it shows you that companies can structure themselves in a way where they can sustain themselves. They can, you know, be, whether it's a nonprofit or a profit model, and still give to the community, you know, still as a community give to each other in a way that sustains society.
1: Yeah.
0: You know, in a healthy way financially, in a healthy way emotionally, in a healthy way spiritually. Mm-hmm. There's a, you know, balance. It all doesn't have to be take, yeah. take, greed, greed, greed, greed.
1: The spiritual corporation is a phrase for you. Mm-hmm. And yeah, but just to
0: that's
1: show,
0: a good name, the title for a new book.
1: The depth and the breadth of great stuff in Dutchess County and Poughkeepsie, you know, without even getting to what the future is, you know, just mentioning Jim Fedorchuk and Christ Church and mm-hmm. Maria Moresky and the Children's Media Project, which turned to the Artifact and the Mayor's Ball. There's just a lot of great stuff to have where we live. And when you're finding out with Pete and the Poet Gold, you're finding out about this stuff.
0: Absolutely. We're there already again. Well, you know, if you're just tuning in again. Yeah.
1: Yeah,
0: well, we must be chatting often. Yeah, it's, I mean, a lot today.
1: 2 minutes later on the first one.
0: Oh, okay. So once again, if you're just tuning in, you're listening to Finding Out with Pete and the Poet Gold.
1: I'm Peter Leonard.
0: And I'm the Poet Gold. And we're having a conversation once again about the community events that have been taking place. Some we've attended and some we haven't. But we're just having a conversation about and what's coming up. You know, I do want to say this to our listeners, because since we're talking about the greatness Really, I always like to call it the greatness in the city of Poughkeepsie and the surrounding areas. You know, just even as a listener, you're great too.
1: Huh.
0: You know, they're just small acts of what I call greatness or gratitude, things that, that we can do with our neighbors, you know, checking in on each other, you know, things that when people, I get that people work very hard and sometimes we're just tired when we get home. But when you have that out of the life is demanding moment and you have that space where you've sort of taken care of yourself, you've gone for your walk, you know, with your partner or with your kids or with yourself, you took a breath. There's always this opportunity to say when you're sort of looking at television or listening to a friend's story and going, I wish I could do that. Well, you can do that. You know, you can actually volunteer, whether it's, you know, an hour, you know, whether it's 2 hours for an organization, you'd be surprised the difference that it makes for an organization. And as long as you're consistent, that becomes what's
1: consistent's important.
0: Yeah, even if it's just once a month, it doesn't have to be every week. But if you know whatever your pattern is, you know, show up, you know, for your town or your neighbor. Or
1: and your point about listening to the show, if you want to listen to Finding Out. You're doing something for your community. You're finding out about your community.
0: Right. And you can share the information, you know, with someone if that's,
1: you know. Just feel great about yourself that you live in Dutchess County.
0: Right, right, absolutely. And that is the greatness that you're part of a community. No matter what one's viewpoint is or political side, I think people sometimes get caught up, you know, especially they just too caught up, you know, that they lose the humanity.
1: Yeah, I always do that. Yeah.
0: You know, you said you do that, Peter. No, you lose the humanity. You know, and the humanity is important.
1: Yeah,
0: you have to fight for it for yourself.
1: It's essential.
0: Yeah.
1: And this week coming up, Dutchess Outreach is having their gala on Thursday, and you know that's a Dutchess County is not Dutchess County without Dutchess Outreach,
0: right?
1: And you know they're. An organization at headquarters is at the Family Partnership Center, 29 North Hamilton Street, and they're having a big gala at the Poughkeepsie Grand, the Grand View, and we'll be there on Thursday night. And you know, they have hot meals 5 days a week at lunchtime, and they get over 250. People that are averaging, you know, almost up to 300 now, feeding 250 to 300 people a day, a hot meal that's nutritious and needed. And there's also, they have a clothes closet where they get the clothes, where there's emergency food that you can get. Sometimes
0: and,
1: they will.
0: And don't they do the clothing, I mean, the coat drive in the winter? Don't they do that as well?
1: They do the coat drive where you have thousands of coats to give out. And they also are very good advocacy for people. Like if you're going to get ejected from your apartment, you know, they do advocacy on the rent, or if you're behind on the electric bill, they can restructure. They work to restructure your bill, maybe even take a portion of it. But they're really, it's a great force that has been thriving in Dutchess County for 40, 50 years.
0: Absolutely.
1: Inspired work and the simplest, most spiritual work in the world. Feed the hungry.
0: Right.
1: If you're hungry, that's one of the things. And so they'll be having their gala on Thursday night. And I'm always struck by how much I don't know about Dutchess Outreach. And I follow them closely. I'm a regular, let's keep up with it. But they have a project I learned about the last time I was there in Eastern Dutchess County with farmers to grow more, get sustainable, healthy food coming in. But the way they work, and they in the medical profession, they're associated with the people at Vassar Brothers Hospital.
0: Oh, I didn't know that.
1: Yeah, you're doing work on nutrition.
0: Okay.
1: And how important that is a vital thing. So they're great collaborators. And one of the things that they're very good at is having people, volunteer. People, a lot of people volunteer for them, And so it's a place. But I find that it might be typified, or the way they have the food now. It used to be like you would go in and you would get a bag of food and, you know, like whatever they had to give you. But they now they have it set up like a little
0: supermarket store.
1: And they have a shopping cart so you can pick what you need and what you you want. And my experience is there, seeing the people have that freedom with it, not being labeled as, you know, here's a bag of food, but they're being treated with dignity.
0: Right, right.
1: It makes a difference. And the kids who are there with their parents, you can feel there's a sense of dignity they have.
0: Absolutely. So, and that's important, you know, because once again, it's about breaking down these stereotypes, you know, what people think in their head. Even though intellectually, I know that people, well, I hope that people recognize, especially today, that many different people need assistance with food. Yeah. You know, working class people. You know, there are people, I take Ubers a lot, you know, and I often get in conversation with the Uber drivers, and I often ask them, why are you doing this? You know, that's my question. Like, why are you, not that there's anything wrong with driving Uber, but I'm still always curious as to, you know, some do it full time, and some say, well, I got to pay my rent.
1: Yeah.
0: You know, or I pay my rent and, you know, and I came down with an illness and so I need to pay my medical bills, you know, or I pay my medical bills and I pay my rent, but there's no money for food.
1: Yep.
0: You know, and so and they may go to a Dutch's Outreach or a pantry, you know, and so and there's no sort of a negative perception of that. These are hardworking individuals, you know, who need some help.
1: Yeah.
0: You know, and in a time of need, an organization like Dutch's Outreach is there. And it would be no different if we all lived in a community. I mean, that's what Earth is, right? We're communities, you know? So if we're all in a community, we would be sharing bread and eggs with our neighbors, and the neighbor would give you some greens or some lettuce and, you know, but.
1: Yeah, and we live in the richest country in the world, and, you know, Dutch's Outreach does a fantastic job of providing food for people who really, really need it.
0: Right.
1: And they don't claim to have solved that problem.
0: Right.
1: In other words,
0: right.
1: They're still operating at a deficit. You know, they need more food. They need more supplies. So, you know, your very optimistic notion that we're all on the earth and we're going to share.
0: No. I didn't say we all are going to share.
1: I was making fun of you.
0: Okay. Because if we were all sharing, we wouldn't have children going hungry. You know, so I'm just saying that it's something that we should do. Yeah. You know, and I have a friend of mine who would call me up and say, stop, you shouldn't say should.
1: Okay.
0: You know, you don't say should. So, but I wish we did.
1: Well, let me say should. You should go to the Dutch's Outreach dinner. And we're not even getting to the Planned Parenthood dinner that same night. And
0: where is that going to be?
1: That's going to be on Route 9 at the Morse Mansion.
0: Okay.
1: Yeah. So there's lots going on in Poughkeepsie. But we're out of time.
0: We're out of time. Wow, look at that.
1: We're gonna have to go from commas to periods. You know, we got to stop talking sometime. But
0: yes.
1: I want to say that I appreciate people finding out.
0: Absolutely, finding out. Pete and the Poet Gold, thank you so much for listening. Have a wonderful weekend.
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4: And welcome to another edition of iHeartRadio's Communities. As you heard, I am Manny Munoz, and I would love a follow from you on Instagram. At IODManny is my handle, at IODManny. America's understanding and acceptance of the idea of being on the autism spectrum has changed dramatically over the last decade or two, and the Autism Society of America has been at the center of the push for that change. Let's discuss those changes with Joseph Joyce, President and CEO of the Autism Society of America. Joe, I appreciate the time. Thanks for calling.
5: Thank you, Manny. It's a pleasure. Good to talk to you.
4: Let me start off with this for people who may not know. What is the Autism Society of America, and what do you actually do day to day?
5: Absolutely. Thanks for the question. So the Autism Society of America is the largest grassroots organization in the country. We represent individuals, families, professionals associated with the autism spectrum. We have a network of over 70 affiliates throughout the country, and we're focused on helping to empower everyone in the autism community to have the resources they need to live fully up to their potential.
4: Let's talk about that for a little bit, because as I mentioned in the open, the conversation around autism and even there being an autism spectrum and the acceptance of those who have autism or are on the spectrum really has changed over the last couple of decades, hasn't it?
5: Oh, yes, absolutely. The prevalence rate has gone from 1 out of every 10,000 to today 1 out of every 31 children are diagnosed as being on the autism spectrum. So it has changed dramatically over the last decade.
4: What about the public in general's awareness and accept? Well, let me ask you this. Is there a difference between awareness of autism and acceptance of autism?
5: Yes, there is a big difference. Originally, awareness was the starting point. That was the original objective of the Autism Society. But we have evolved past just simple awareness to now we are focused on acceptance. I think most people are now aware of autism. However, we still have a way to go to achieve true acceptance, which would mean that every individual with autism is included in the fabric of everyday life. And we have a ways to go to make that happen. You know, really, autistic individuals, their biggest barrier to being valued is being acceptance in the community. And so we work to try to achieve acceptance through improving opportunities in education and employment and housing and affordable health care and long-term services and supports for people on the spectrum.
4: It's interesting that you talk about it like that, because it seems like there are a ton of programs for children who are autistic and their schooling and everything else. It seems like there are far fewer about those autistic individuals once they become adults. And at the Autism Society of America, you're not just focused on kids, because there does need to be that emphasis and support for adults, which is, seems to be a major gap nationwide.
5: That is so true. And we call it the cliff, the fiscal cliff at age 21, when individuals with special needs fall off the services cliff. And many of them often regress after they go past the age of 21 and services fall apart. So the Autism Society is focused on really providing support across the entire lifespan. So we're all about providing services and supporting early intervention at the young age all the way through the adult ages. And you know, for adults, our focus often shifts towards autonomy, your workplace inclusion, social connection, and services. Whereas with children, we focus more on development, early intervention services, and navigating the educational systems that families are confronted with.
4: We're speaking with Joseph Joyce. He's president and CEO of the Autism Society of America. Their website, if you'd like more information, by the way, autismsociety.org, autismsociety.org. You talk about the difference between awareness and acceptance. And the autism spectrum is so broad, right? There, we could know people who are on the spectrum and we might not even have a clue. And then there are those who are severely impacted by their illness. What does that look like, a true acceptance?
5: As you said, the autism spectrum is very broad. However, each person is really unique. We have a saying that if you've met one person with autism, you've met one person with autism.
4: Right.
5: You know, yeah, everyone is really very focused on their own needs, and that's what we are here about, to be person-centered and support individuals across the full spectrum. As you said, there are individuals that are profoundly autistic. That's a word that is sometimes used today. And similar to my son, I have a personal connection. My wife and I have a son, David, who's now 27 years old, and he is completely nonverbal and it has very severe self-injurious behaviors. He needs very significant supports throughout his whole life, 24/7, around the clock care to keep him safe and help him through his daily activities. However, David also has so much to bring to the community. He is very active in the community. He attends a day program at a farm. He attends many events. He goes to church. And I think he has brought a great degree of not only awareness, but acceptance throughout our local community, because he's well known. He's seen, and he brings a lot of happiness and joy to people every day. So everyone across the autism spectrum really has a lot to offer, and we're all about helping them achieve dignity and the supports they need.
4: How does your familial experience, the fact that your son is autistic, severely autistic, impact your ability to advocate for those who are autistic and their families?
5: We are very strong advocates, personally in our family, and then also at the level of the Autism Society of America. So we have a great public policy and advocacy team where we work very strongly at the federal level. We have recently had meetings with the Secretary of the Department of Education. We're concerned about some of the reductions in force there, and we've met with Linda McMahon to discuss the needs and the perspectives of the families we represent. We have also met with many of the congressional leaders throughout Congress to really rally support around our community. And then our individuals do that very much on their own as self-advocates. The Autism Society has a what we call a Council of Autistic Advisors, mm-hmm. that's headed up by Jennifer Cook, who you may know from, she appears on Love on the Spectrum. And she is a member of our board of directors, and she really leads this panel of self-advocates that really provide advice and information to our board of directors so that we can represent the true viewpoints of all of those on the spectrum across the whole continuum of the spectrum.
4: Programs like that are, I think, really important, not because some people might be entertained by them, because I think it really shows the public the how regular, if that's the right word, someone with autism could have, if you know what I mean. Where do you think we're still falling short in terms of making people aware of what autism is and how different people are impacted differently by it?
5: Sure. And that's such a great point. There's so many things that need to be accomplished to support individuals and go from awareness to acceptance. Mm-hmm. One in particular is employment and the workplace. The unemployment rate for people on the autism spectrum ranges between 60% and 85%.
4: Wow.
5: And we firmly believe that employment, which encompasses not just full and part-time work, but internships, volunteer day programs. For example, my son, David, who I mentioned previously, he attends a day program, which is a farm type setting where he works with animals and growing plants and going out in the community. But the important thing about employment is that employers need to understand that it's not an act of charity to hire someone on the autism spectrum. It's the opposite. It's a strategy. It's a talent strategy. And the biggest barrier isn't the being able to do the job itself. It's the process of getting it in the first place. And so I think that that's one of the things that we are very focused on, is helping individuals and helping employers to really be able to identify the great opportunity in front of them by hiring people on the spectrum. You know, we actually have a series of courses on our website that are called Becoming an Autism Informed Organization. And it's a 6-module training program that employers can view at a very low cost to see how they could go about mining and finding the right people that can really help them achieve their corporate goals. And then in education, you know, being able to really enable people with autism, students with autism, to be around their peers and be truly included and valued and understood in their school and in their community. So there's still a lot to do. You know, too many students with autism, you continue to face stigma and bullying, you know, lower expectations and the lack of appropriate support. So that's what we're here to continue to provide, you know, that level of support day in and day out. And, you know, one other thing, if I could say, we do have, in addition to our website that I thank you for mentioning, we also have a national information and referral helpline that is 1-800-3-AUTISM. And at that information and referral helpline, we are one of the only national nonprofit organizations that provides a helpline that is bilingual and is available throughout the country, that can provide families and individuals with autism with advice, information, referrals, and really help someone maybe that is in a dire need and is overwhelmed, doesn't know where to turn. They can call our helpline, and we will help provide them the information they need, the support they need, and the words of comfort and help that they are looking for.
4: The phone number again is 800-3-AUTISM, 1-800-3-AUTISM. In our final 40 seconds here, you mentioned classrooms, you mentioned workplaces or corporations. Just briefly, what is it that the ones who are successful, the companies that are hiring autistic employees and the classrooms that are benefiting the autistic children the most, what are they doing right that everyone else is doing wrong?
5: I think what they're doing right is that they first of all, they provide the supports and the opportunities that people need to be able to be successful in the workplace and in the education. And then secondly, do not get hung up on job interview setting. Not, you know, be more understanding on things like eye contact. You know, it's not the important thing is not how well someone does with eye contact in a job interview, but how qualified are they to do the work? And those are what the successful companies can achieve as well.
4: He's Joseph Joyce, president and CEO of the Autism Society of America. Their website, if you'd like more information, autismsociety.org, autismsociety.org, and that helpline, once again, 800-3-AUTISM. Joe, thanks so much for the information. Be well.
5: Thank you, Manny. It was a pleasure speaking with you.
4: Just a reminder, if you have any questions or comments, you can follow me on Instagram at IODManny is my handle, at IODManny. Parkinson's Awareness Month, and for millions of people, it's not just a headline, it is their daily life. It's a complex disease that we still don't really fully understand, but there is real momentum right now in research and treatment. Let's discuss the illness, where things stand with research and treatment and living with it, as we're joined by John Layer, president and CEO of the Parkinson's Foundation, and Robert Beatty, a person living with Parkinson's disease. John, Robert, thanks for the time.
6: Thank you.
4: John, let me start off with you. What exactly is Parkinson's disease?
7: Yeah, so Parkinson's disease is a progressive neurological disorder that affects how the brain controls movement. Today, more than 1 million Americans are living with Parkinson's, and about 90,000 individuals are newly diagnosed each year. What makes Parkinson's so challenging is that there's no single test to diagnose it, and symptoms can vary widely from one person to the next. So what are those symptoms? Some people experiencing a resting tremor where your hand or your leg or your foot shakes a little bit, while others may notice stiffness, slower movement, or even balance or walking issues. There are also what we call non-motor symptoms like sleep problems, mood changes, cognitive challenges, mental health issues. And because there's no single test, recognizing the early signs like small handwriting or loss of sense of smell or trouble moving can help people seek the medical advice and treatment they need sooner.
4: Do we know what causes it? Is there a genetic component to it? Is it environmental? Any clue?
7: Yeah, that's a great question. So what we say is that there's no known definitive cause of Parkinson's, but there are clear factors. The number one risk factor is aging. You know, just as we age, we may tend to lose dopamine neurons that affect, you know, movement. There is a genetic component to this disease. Upwards of 15% have a genetic mutation that's linked to Parkinson's disease. And there are clearly some environmental factors, some toxins out there. Paraquat is one that's often cited, Agent Orange, which was used in the Vietnam War. Those are associated with a Parkinson's diagnosis, but there are other toxins out there that we've been looking at to see what effect they have on Parkinson's, on Parkinson's disease. So no definitive one reason causes Parkinson's, a lot of different factors, and you know, you could have a combination of those things.
4: Robert, you're living with Parkinson's. Explain your story, how you developed it, what you first noticed, and your diagnosis.
6: Well, my initial symptoms were, as John described, very non-motor oriented. Some of the things that most people might kind of just brush off and say, well, that's nothing. But when I went to my doctor with my symptoms, my primary care physician said, you're just getting old. You need to get used to it. Yeah. And that frustrated me because I knew my body very well at that time. I was working out regularly, and I knew something wasn't right. So I became my own advocate. And it took me 2.5 years to get that diagnosis. But eventually I did get the diagnosis. And from that point on, managing my Parkinson's has been about taking an active role in my health. When I was diagnosed, I immediately decided I was not going to allow my stress or disease with Parkinson's to define my outlook or my quality of life. I chose an optimistic mindset, anchored it in my faith, assembled a strong care team, and developed a comprehensive exercise plan that together would address my physical, emotional, and spiritual needs. And it's been wonderful results ever since.
4: Robert, how old were you when you first started noticing symptoms, and what specifically were the things that you noticed that was behaving differently in your body?
6: Sure. I was 49 years old. I was diagnosed when I was 52. The primary symptoms were loss of sense of smell, micrographia, which is handwriting becomes very small, and a weakness in my left leg that when I was working out on a treadmill, I felt if I kept up at that pace, I'd fall and trip and fall flat on my face. That's where I went to the doctor, and my regular doctor said, no, you're just getting old. Don't worry about it. Had I left it then, I don't know how long it would have taken to get the diagnosis, but I pursued on my own behalf, found that diagnosis, and then that changed my life from that point on. I used it to change my mindset, and Parkinson's actually changed my life for the better because I was able to give purpose to it, and I began serving other people to make their journey with Parkinson's a little bit easier.
4: That's wonderful. That's the voice of Robert Beatty. He is living with Parkinson's disease. We're also speaking with John Lear. He is president and CEO of the Parkinson's Foundation. You can find out more about the illness at parkinsons.org. John, what Robert spoke about there, that he went to his doctor, said, I'm starting to feel these symptoms. It's not normal. And the doctor just kind of writing it off as getting older. Is that something that you encounter in the medical community when it comes to Parkinson's syndrome symptoms?
7: We do. I mean, we do for certain. I mean, I think the challenge is that there's not a lot of training in neurological disorders in medical school by primary care physicians. They just don't get very many hours. So that's why we really encourage people, if you have any of these signs or symptoms, to go see a neurologist. Or even more so, to go see a movement disorder specialist. You'll often find those at academic medical centers. But a neurologist is going to be really well equipped to diagnose you and not to miss some of these signs or symptoms. Generally speaking, we think people get very good care here in the United States, but we want to make sure that people know the signs and symptoms, particularly the early signs of Parkinson's, so that a disease does not go undiagnosed for multiple years.
4: I got to hand it to Robert and his story. So often we see cases where people are not their own best advocate, or they need someone else to advocate for them. Really different that Robert took things into his own hand and said, I know my body, something's wrong here. I've got to go find somebody who'll believe me.
7: Yeah, I think Robert is a great example of doing all the right things, all the things you should do, and then ending up with really positive outcomes because of it.
4: Robert, you mentioned, I think you said it took like 2 years for you to get a diagnosis. What changed when you got that? You talked about your exercise, your mindset, everything else. Are there treatments that you're taking? Is there therapy? Are you taking drugs?
6: My primary therapy is my mind. It's ironic to me that the thing that's being affected, the brain, is where your answer lies. By changing your mindset, having a positive outlook, and focusing, I tell people, you can believe the diagnosis, just don't believe the prognosis. Mm. The prognosis is up to you. And from that point on, I made a big change in my life, and it worked out positively. This past March of 2025, I had the DBS surgery. It went 100% successful, and I'm now off all medications. And my neurologist said I'm a zero on the Parkinson's scale. Parkinson's is still there. It's an underlying disease, but DBS masks it, and I'm back to day one, basically, and I've worked every day since my diagnosis. I've worked for the past 15 years. So my message to people is you can change the outcome of this disease. You can live positively with Parkinson's disease, not to mention any other challenge in your life, if you put the right mindset to it.
4: John, what does that mean? What is DBS surgery, and how prevalent is it in helping people with Parkinson's?
7: Yeah, so DBS stands for deep brain stimulation. It's a type of surgery that's performed mostly at academic medical centers, where they put these leads right directly into your brain, and that allows, and they can monitor them, and that allows the brain to be stimulated in such a way that motor symptoms are restored. It's been around for some time. It's increasingly being refined as a surgery, and people like Robert, benefit from it enormously.
4: I guess when people think of Parkinson's disease, they think of Michael J. Fox, right? He's become the face of Parkinson's disease. But when Robert talks about how difficult it was for him to be diagnosed, clearly, despite the fact we associate Michael J. Fox with the disease, the awareness of Parkinson's clearly hasn't gotten to the point where it needs to be at, right?
7: Well, we're always advocating for greater understanding. And, if you had, a lot of Parkinson's runs in families. So sometimes it does, sometimes it doesn't. But if you have somebody in your family, an aunt or an uncle, who had, some of these symptoms, and you're starting to experience them too, you should go get it checked out. I'll say just one other thing. You know, Michael J. Fox was diagnosed very early in life, and he's a bit of an anomaly there. And then the other most prominent person with Parkinson's was Muhammad Ali, and a lot of people think, you know, the boxing. So I think Robert probably represents a more typical diagnosis of Parkinson's than either Michael J. Fox or Muhammad Ali. The vast majority of people with this disease are diagnosed later in life, and have a course of disease similar to Robert's.
4: Couple more minutes here with John Lear. He's president and CEO of the Parkinson's Foundation, and Robert Beatty, who is living with the disease. John, everybody is different. I get it. I get that. But in terms of symptoms, is Parkinson's is it something that there's rapid onset? Does the disease progress quickly, or can some people just have those hand tremors that we might be familiar with and nothing else?
7: That's exactly right. I mean, sometimes you'll talk to somebody with Parkinson's and it's very clear they're struggling. They have lots of tremor. They have lots of dyskinesia where they're moving. And that's an often reaction.

0: there's a huge component to that in Parkinson's, like with any other neurological disease. Your attitude toward disease, how you approach it, really can have a huge effect on your outcomes.
1: No question about it. Robert is an example of that. Robert, last question for you. What advice would you have, not only for someone who thinks that they might have Parkinson's out there, but for their loved ones on how they should approach fighting the disease?
2: I'm glad you said that. 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
1: And you can get that information at parkinsons.org. Last thing for you, John, Parkinson's Awareness Month. What would you like our listeners to be aware of the illness?
0: Yeah, so it's a disease that you want to get diagnosed early. It's a disease you can live with. And there's a wonderful community of people who live with this disease. Nobody asked to be a part of this community, but there's a silver lining. It's a wonderful community with lots of people willing to help and be supportive. And a great way to find access to that is through our website, parkinson.org.
1: Parkinson.org. There's no S at the end. 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That's John Lear, President and CEO of the Parkinson's Foundation, and Robert Beatty, who is living with the disease. Thank you both for the information and for your time. Best of luck, Robert. Thank you, John.
2: Thank you
0: so much.
1: As always, I'd love a follow on Instagram, and I follow back. At IODManny is my handle. At IODManny. And that'll do it for another edition of iHeartRadio's Communities. I'm Manny Munoz. Until next time.
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0: Q92. I'm Jeff Stevens, giving a Sunday morning shout-out to Sherry, who got $1,000 this week.
1: Oh, my gosh, that is so awesome. I have been playing this for years. Thank you, thank you.
0: You're welcome. You did it, Sherry. Congratulations. You stuck with it. And we'll start back up tomorrow at 9 a.m.

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4: Hello again and welcome to American Top 40. My name's Casey Kasem and I'm all set to count down the most popular songs in the USA. Among this week's debuts, we have two fast follow-ups, one by Heart and one by Simple Minds. First, let's recap last week's top three. At number three last week was West End Girls by the Pet Shop Boys. At number two was Addicted to Love by Robert Palmer. And last week's number one was This Smash.

0: Kiss. The number one song in the USA last week, Kiss by Prince and the Revolution. It's been on top for 2 weeks. Does it stay at number one for a third week, or does somebody like Robert Palmer or the Pet Shop Boys bump it out? We'll find out at the end of our countdown, which begins right now.
1: Number 40.
0: We have 6 debuts this week, and leading off is a debut by Heart. It's the follow-up to their number one song, These Dreams. The lead singer on that hit was Nancy Wilson. For Heart's latest, Sister Ann Wilson is singing lead again. Here she is with Nothing at All.

0: From the state of Washington, the city of Seattle, that's the band Heart. Their recent number one, These Dreams, falls out of the countdown this week, but they don't. They just debuted at number 40 with the one we just heard, Nothing at All. You're listening to American Top 40. I'm Casey Kasem. 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
1: He pops a boogie-woogie rag. Chattanooga shoeshine boy.
0: With that number one pop smash 36 years ago, country star Red Foley started a dynasty, the only family in history to have number one songs in three generations, from grandfather to granddaughter. Details coming up.
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0: We're on our way to the number one song in the land. Here's the fourth top 40 hit in the USA for the Scottish band Simple Minds. Their last hit, Sanctify Yourself, went to number 14. Follow-up debuts at 39. Here's All the Things She Said.

0: The Things She Said. Simple Minds from Scotland, debuting at number 39 in American Top 40. Now, let's open the AT40 Book of Records to the chapter called One and Only, and focus on the one and only family in history that has hit number one in three different generations, from grandfather to granddaughter. It began 36 years ago with this song.
1: He pops a boogie woogie rag, Chattanooga Shoeshine Boy.
0: From 1950, a piece of Chattanooga Shoeshine Boy, a number one pop song by country music star Red Foley. 6 years later, Red Foley's son-in-law, the husband of Red's daughter Shirley, hit number one with this song.
2: Well,

0: From 1956, a piece of the number one song, I Almost Lost My Mind, sung by Red Foley's son-in-law, Pat Boone. Now, in 1977, to complete the three generations of number one songs from the same family, Pat Boone's daughter, Red's granddaughter, hit number one. The number one song, You Light Up My Life, by Debbie Boone, Pat Boone's daughter, and the late Red Foley's granddaughter, making the Foleys and the Boones the one and only family in the history of the charts to hit number one in three different generations, daughter, father, and grandfather. A page from the AT40 Book of Records, and the countdown continues.
1: Number 38.
0: Here's another of our six debuts, the latest from the English group Tears for Fears. It's the fourth hit from their album Songs from the Big Chair. Coming in at number 38, Mother's Talk, Tears for Fears.

0: Billy Ocean on American Top 40 with There'll Be Sad Songs to Make You Cry. It debuts at number 37. There's a band in the countdown called Honeymoon Suite. Now, the word honeymoon comes from an ancient ritual practiced by newlyweds, a ritual that killed the fierce and famous warrior Attila the Hun. Details coming up.
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0: You're hearing the 40 biggest hits in the land. Six songs debut this week, and the six that fall out are For America by Jackson Browne, These Dreams by Heart, Overjoyed by Stevie Wonder, Secret Lovers by Atlantic Star, I Can't Wait by Stevie Nicks, and R.O.C.K. in the USA by John Cougar Mellencamp. Those six songs drop out of the survey. Debuting at number 36 is the fifth top 40 hit by the Englishman Howard Jones. The song he sings and wrote is called No One Is to Blame.

No One Is to Blame. Howard Jones on American Top 40, debuting at number 36. Now we're up to the hit song by the band called Honeymoon Suite, and to our story of the origin of the word honeymoon. The ritual that the word honeymoon describes may have begun as far back as 1 or 2,000 years before Christ, a ritual practiced by newlyweds, originating in the Mideast and spreading to Europe. For the first month of the marriage, that's where the word moon comes in, because time was often measured by the lunar cycle. The happy couple would drink every day a potion containing honey. They believed it would sweeten the marriage. Nice custom. Well, according to several sources we checked, it was the honeymooning ritual that killed the famous but unpopular warrior of the 5th century, Attila the Hun, or if you prefer, Attila the Hun. He was also affectionately known as the Scourge of God. After he conquered big chunks of Europe with his barbarian army, he got married. But as he honeymooned, like a good honeymooner should, he overdid it. One night, he drank too much of the honey potion. Way too much. So much that he suffocated. He literally drowned. And that was the end of Attila the Hun. These days, we don't drink honey to sweeten a marriage. If the relationship isn't sweet enough when it's time to say I do, then it's better to say I don't. How do we get into all this? Because of a group called Honeymoon Suite. They're at number 35 on American Top 40 with Feel It Again.

0: the Canadian group from Niagara Falls, Ontario, who appropriately call themselves Honeymoon Suite, with Feel It Again. They move from 38 to 35 this week as the countdown continues.
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0: We're coming to you from Hollywood, and coming to you from San Francisco, here's the Starship and a song about living for the moment. Up six notches to number 34, it's Tomorrow Doesn't Matter Tonight.

0: Tomorrow Doesn't Matter Tonight. Starship on American Top 40 and their follow-up to Sarah that went to number one. This week, Tomorrow Doesn't Matter Tonight moves six notches to 34. Coming up, a long-distance dedication from a woman who had a perfect plan for the ideal life. But life doesn't always go according to plan.
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0: Every week, American Top 40 is heard in the 50 states and around the world on great radio stations like Hits 100 WOKI, Knoxville, Tennessee, the Hot FM 101 WIXX, Green Bay, Wisconsin, and ICRT AM and FM, Taipei, Taiwan. Julian Lennon moves up four notches to 33 with his latest, the first hit from his new album, The Secret Value of Daydreaming. Here's Stick Around.

Julian Lennon on American Top 40. He's at number 33, second week in the countdown with his fourth Top 40 hit. He moves up four notches with Stick Around. Now we're up to our long-distance dedication. And this one is from a woman in Liberty, Tennessee, whose life hasn't gone quite the way she planned it. Her letter begins, "Dear Mr. Kasem, I was raised in a very religious family and was taught strong moral values. My ideal of the perfect life was to meet the man of my dreams, marry, have six children, and live happily ever after. At 17, I met this man, and after a very romantic courtship, we were engaged. It was all so perfect, so right. Then 1 month before our wedding day, I found out I was pregnant with his child. He decided that he wasn't ready for the whole thing and split. I was devastated. I found myself every night in my room crying myself to sleep, listening to Rod Stewart express all my hurt and pain for me. He was always there, singing away my fears and guilt. 3 months after my 19th birthday, my son was born. My parents accepted him wonderfully, but I knew in my heart I was destined to spend the rest of my life alone. None of the boys I knew would dream of raising another man's child. Then, 3 months later, God gave me another chance. I met Ron at work, and we fell in love instantly, all three of us. He loved me and my son, and we loved him. We married, and life for me was back on track. That was 5 years ago, and we now have a child of our own. But my husband would fight you if you said the oldest one wasn't his too. They're inseparable, and the love they share is magical. So, to Rod Stewart, who helped me through the hardest time in my life, and to Ron, who was a wonderful father to both my children and a great companion to me, I dedicate the song, You're in My Heart. Thank you, Carmen." Carmen, here's your long-distance dedication.

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3: This is American Top 40 in Hollywood. I'm Casey Kasem, and we're counting down the 40 biggest hits in the nation the way they're ranked on Billboard's Pop Singles chart. And the countdown continues.
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3: Of the six new songs in the countdown this week, this one debuts the highest. It's the first hit by the Jets. They're eight brothers and sisters whose parents are from the island nation of Tonga in the South Pacific. But the kids were all born in the U.S., and the family lives in Minneapolis, Minnesota. Here are the Jets.

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3: 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Great to have you with us. I'm Casey Kasem. We're doing our weekly survey of the most popular records in the USA, and on we go.
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1: The numbers get smaller, the hits get bigger. After 2 weeks at number one, this smash drops a couple of notches. 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
1: Hey, it's Madison with Lewis Capaldi up next, who has his own line of pizza. Did you know that? Big Sexy Pizza came out in 2022. Lewis Capaldi, I would try it. Here's someone you loved.
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Q92. Hey, it's Madison with Michael Jackson. And what's with the fact that Janet was not in the movie at all? Like, LaToya was always there. Where was Janet in the Michael Jackson biopic? Apparently, Janet chose not to be a part of it.

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1: Hey, it's Madison. Shouting out Tracy and Miriam. They're headed to a dance competition. Bruno Mars on for you. Good luck today. Here's When I Was Your Man.

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It's the best of the 80s and 90s weekend. 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And we're talking about your rescue pet, your adopted pet. It was National Adopt-A-Shelter Pet Day this week. 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
1: Hey, it's Madison, and this week was National Adopt-a-Shelter Pet Day, and I feel like that is such a worthwhile thing to do. Tell me about your shelter pet.
2: My rescue pet is named Lulu, and she was found by a dumpster in Arkansas when she was a little puppy. And now she's living a beautiful life, living off of the scraps of my toddler.
1: I bet they're best friends too. That's awesome. Yeah, here's your sign to adopt a pet. Coming up next, Madonna and DHT.
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1: Hey, it's Madison. Tomorrow we're back at it. $1,000 every hour. 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
2: 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I have been playing this for years. I will pay off some bills and fix my broken down car with the money that I won.
0: Sounds like good timing. You could be next to win $1,000. 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

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It's the best of the 80s and 90s weekend. This is Jack Cradiville. Thank you for having us on. Pat Benatar's Love is a Battlefield. I'm sure we could all compare scars at one point or another.

0: Wake up with Marino in the morning on Q92. Benson Boone here for somebody else. This Jack Cradiville, National Lemonade Day today. Did you have a lemonade stand when you were a kid? It seemed like everybody had one, but why was it lemonade? I noticed when the highway department was in front of our house, beer worked really well. My mother was so upset. Anyway, there's more 80s and 90s coming up.
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Q92, the Hudson Valley's 80s to now. To best of the 80s and 90s weekend, this is Jack Cradiville. Welcome to the first weekend in May. We've got NSYNC.

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It's Jack Cradiville. Why do people love concerts so much? Live concerts. We'll explain after Imagine Dragons and Believer.

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Jack Cradiville, Billy Joel now making the New York Times top songwriters list. We all believe that that was a pretty hard snub.

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Let me know what's going on. Here's Adele.

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Wake up with Marino in the morning on Q92. It's Jack Cradiville. They say doing this improves the relationship between you and your partner. We'll get into it after Shaggy. Here's Angel.

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Are you in the car right now? 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
1: Jack Cradiville, she's a winner at the 2026 APRA Awards. That's in Sydney, Australia. Here's Sia and Unstoppable.

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The Hudson Valley's 80s to now, Q92. It's Jack Cradiville. Ah, how to pronounce that Amazonian fruit? I was always too afraid to try. We'll do it together, coming up after John Legend.

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